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0: But first, your chronic pain may be signaling a deeper trauma.
4: 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It remembers everything you survive.
0: All that and more this week on Radio Health Journal.
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0: The CDC estimates that nearly one-fourth of all U.S. adults suffer from chronic pain. For many people, it's been a long road of tests and medications that have ultimately failed in easing their suffering. Experts theorize that's because a majority of this pain isn't being caused by structural damage, but learned neural pain pathways stemming from the brain. This experience is called neuroplastic pain. Last week, we discussed how these pathways are created and, more importantly, how they can be reversed. Once the diagnosis is confirmed, the next step is education. Carolyn Evans, a psychotherapist who specializes in chronic pain, says many patients find this part to be therapeutic, even before the real treatment has begun.
1: My clients have to wrap their brain around this whole paradigm shift, that their pain that they thought was originating in their neck is actually originating in the brain. We have to have buy-in before we can move forward. And then I want them to understand how this happened. And that's why I do the life stressors timeline, so they can kind of map out, oh, these are the events in my life, and this is when the pain showed up. And it becomes pretty clear, like big aha moments there.
0: Dr. Howard Schubiner says that having this understanding and believing that your pain can be fixed is crucial to successful treatment.
2: If you think you have a chronic condition that's never going to get better and you're just pushing through it, or you're just trying to distract yourself, the chance of that working extremely well is going to be low, because in the back of your mind, you're like, oh yeah, this is damaged, it's broken, I'll never get better, I'll just have to cope with it. The coping model for chronic pain and other conditions is necessary if there's actual structural damage, but if there's not, the coping model can actually be counterproductive. It's hard to fully dive in or lean into the sensation. It's hard to fully be liberated and say, I'm going to walk, I'm going to exercise, I'm going to love my life, and do it with the hope and the knowledge and the expectation that you're actually going to get better. That's what changes the neural circuits in the brain, is understanding of what's really going on, the belief of getting better, the possibility of really getting better, and throwing yourself into that wholeheartedly. And that can make all the difference in the world.
0: Schubiner is a clinical professor at the Michigan State University College of Human Medicine. He dives into neuroplastic pain in his new book, Unlearn Your Pain: The Science of Recovering from Chronic Pain, Fatigue, Anxiety, and Depression. When the actual pain reprocessing therapy begins, patients are asked to do something that many of them have spent years avoiding: paying attention to the hurt.
1: Somatic tracking is the core concept in pain reprocessing therapy, and it is literally just paying attention to the sensations without fear. That's the critical piece, because pain induces fear. It's a human response, but that fear fuels the pain. And so we spend lots of time, I spend lots of times with clients saying, listen, like, you can pay attention to this pain. You know, it's not structural. It's not dangerous. It's, you know, you've had the medical workup. We know it's not dangerous. So you can pay attention to it without fear. Like, and just like a light attention, like cloud watching attention, not test taking, brace yourself attention, just watching, not trying to control it. It's very simple, but it's not easy.
0: She says if patients can't acknowledge their pain without fear, the brain won't be able to reprogram the danger signals.
1: Neuroplastic pain, when that's happening in the brain, it's like a well-worn neural highway, and it's the easiest road for your brain to travel. So what we want to do with pain reprocessing therapy is give our nervous system options, give our brain options. So instead of that fear track, you say, oh, actually there's another track. You can pay attention to this with just a gentle awareness. And it doesn't happen overnight. So it's all about getting the reps in. That's what I always tell my clients. You pay attention with fear when you can. If you can't pay attention without fear, then stop, do something else, come back to it when your pain is about a 2, 3, 4, something like that.
0: The more patients practice that gentle awareness, the more they're able to form new neural networks.
1: I work with my clients. I tell them to put their set alarms in their phone 4 times a day. And the message says, I am safe. I am not in danger. Like 8 a.m., 12 p.m., 4 and 8. And literally just put their hand on their heart when that alarm goes off. You can do it anywhere. It can take 3 seconds. and you just feel the safety in your body. And that sends messages of safety to your brain. It's all about sending messages of safety to your brain. And over time, you are showing your brain, you're not telling it cognitively, you are showing it somatically that you are okay. And when the nervous system knows you're okay, it will chill out and stand down and stop pushing this pain.
0: Evan says the journey is different for everyone, but typically the program is an 8-week process. However, she warns that it won't be 8 weeks of direct progress.
1: There are setbacks along the way, and that's great. That's actually a sign that it's working. Like sometimes it is 2 steps forward, 1 step back when the pain starts to dissipate. That's just that old neural network, like holding on for dear life. It reminds me of like in Dorothy and the Wizard of Oz, the Wicked Witch, when they pour the water on her and she's like, oh, she's trying to stay alive. She's melting away. So the last gasps of the pain can be felt as setbacks, but setbacks are part of the process and you just have to trust the process.
0: Evans notes that it's important to stay focused on the end goal. And since the pain is being caused by mental factors like stress and trauma, this is a therapy that patients will use throughout their lives.
1: You carry this neuroscience education with you for the rest of your life because we are humans and we will have neuroplastic pain pop up. We just do, especially for those of us that had some trauma in our background. It's just part of the life we're living.
2: The goal of this work is to give compassion to those people and understand it and understand that everyone has stress and issues in their life. And that can sometimes cause the brain's danger signal to create symptoms. It's a normal part of life. There's no stigma or shame involved in that. And the sensations are real because brain created sensations are real. They're not imaginary.
0: For conditions that require constant practice, like many physical therapy exercises, it's typical that patients eventually fall off their programming. However, Schubiner says his patients often have the opposite problem.
2: Most people are so motivated to get better. They have been in pain or fatigue or anxiety. I saw a guy who was, his fatigue was so severe, he had literally to be fed by his grandfather for 8 months. This is a person in his 20s, didn't have the energy to take a fork to his mouth. I mean, that's how severe. And he's completely fine now, completely reversed. People are extremely motivated to get better. They're suffering greatly. Sometimes they try too hard. It looks like I'm going to spend my whole day journaling and looking at podcasts and reading books and meditating. I'm going to spend my whole day doing that, and that's going to make me better. And that's a little bit of overkill because one of the problems I mentioned there's, you can have pain leading to fear of pain, leading to more pain, the pain, fear, pain cycle. But focus is another problem in a sense. You're focusing on the pain all the time by trying to fix it all the time. So that can be actually counterproductive at times.
0: Despite the success that Schubiner's seen in his patients and proven with his back pain study, there's still some hesitancy within the medical field to accept this new approach.
2: The people who really care about this are the people who are suffering. It's not so much, I must say, the medical profession at large or the alternative medical profession, because they tend to be steeped in their ways. They're looking at things from one point of view. They've got certain tools. They use those tools. They apply them. If they work, great. If they don't, well, that's too bad. The people who really care about making this change are the people who are suffering. People with chronic pain, fatigue, anxiety, depression, et cetera. And they're the ones who are searching and searching and looking for this. We have done a ton of research. We're doing more research every year to show the medical profession that this is viable and feasible.
0: But Schubiner says a main hurdle to getting other medical professionals on board is overcoming the current incentives that are set to maintain the status quo. There are financial motivations that encourage testing, surgeries, and medications.
2: Hospitals survive on that. Doc practices survive on that. And what are they going to start doing? They're going to say, well, no, we don't need more injections or more surgeries. We're going to talk to people longer. And so we'll make less money. And then the bosses say, well, wait a minute, what are you doing, Dr. So-and-so? You know, and a good friend of mine just pointed me to a memo that his section in his hospital received about the doctors saying, like, if you guys don't up your billing, you know, we're going to have to make cuts. You know, this is the reality of modern medicine. And so modern medicine is hard to change a big ocean liner like that. This is a revolution. It's a different way of thinking of things. Not everybody's going to jump on board when new things come about, when revolution occurs.
0: Schubiner's book, Unlearn Your Pain, is available now. You can find more information about Dr. Howard Schubiner, Carolyn Evans, and all of our guests on our website, radiohealthjournal.org. 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Our executive producer is Amira Zavari. Sound design by Jason Dickey. I'm Elizabeth Westfield.

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0: Affordable healthcare is an issue that Americans have been trying to fix for decades. The first community health centers were established in 1965, funded by President Lyndon B. Johnson's anti-poverty initiatives. These early hubs were a critical access point for primary and preventive care services and have continued to be a much-needed bridge in healthcare to this day.
5: Community health centers have been around 60 years, and we just achieved record-breaking numbers in terms of patients we serve, 50 million-plus Americans, 1 in 7 across the nation. We are different than hospitals in that we are ultimately about keeping people healthy in the community and preventing hospitalizations, preventing ER visits, preventing access to specialty care. So as a primary care doctor who's worked in community health centers, I know firsthand, you know, my job is to prevent disease, detect it, and treat it in the community so you can remain healthy and productive and working. And that's a key part of the value proposition we deliver.
0: That's Dr. Q Ree, President and CEO of the National Association of Community Health Centers. Since these centers are designed to serve people from all demographics, they operate under a different pay structure than most other institutions. They use a sliding fee scale where charges are based on a patient's household size and gross income compared to the federal poverty guidelines.
5: We accept all types of insurance at community health centers. That includes commercial, Medicare, and Medicaid. And we've been that trust broker across the nation for those 60 years. You may be unemployed or you may be employed, but not employed enough to have health insurance through your employer. And so we see uninsured patients as well. And we provide what is known as a sliding fee scale for those patients to give them a chance to get the care they need, but typically pay much less than the cost of that care.
0: Everyone is able to access these services, even those who cannot provide any payment. Ree says this structure allows these centers to be a valuable, trusted resource for Americans across the country.
5: There's 17,400 sites with all our welcome mats. We're the front door to health. And in many cases, you know, these are folks who are below 100% of the poverty line. 70% of the patients we serve are below 100% of the poverty line.
0: As Ree mentioned, community health centers have become a vital resource for 1 in 7 Americans. That's millions of people who cannot afford traditional primary care services. Thankfully, these centers are able to keep patients in the healthcare system when they've been turned away from the larger traditional institutions.
5: We have challenges in our healthcare system with trust, accessibility, and affordability. And so I would say a lot of the demand, you know, the number one cause of bankruptcy for individuals and families is medical bankruptcy. And so we have an affordability crisis in our healthcare system. And this is where I like to highlight the role that primary care has, the role that community health centers have. Primary care delivers a 13-to-1 ROI. For every dollar studies have shown, you save $13 because you prevent those hospitalizations, you prevent those ER visits. I reflect as a primary care doc, you know, my ability to make sure someone with hypertension doesn't get an expensive or a horrible stroke or heart attack. That's a key role that you have in primary care to prevent those consequences.
0: Many people think of primary care as the yearly doctor's appointment they may or may not go to. However, Ree says this is the best point of contact for the healthcare system to look at patients within the context of their individual lives.
5: You are talking about the whole person, the whole family, the whole community. I took care of kids, parents, and grandparents. And knowing the context of that whole family played such an important role, not only building trust, but in making sure I delivered the right care because I understood the context of who that child was in the context of their broader family, who that grandparent was in the context of their family. Community health centers across this nation are working 24/7, 365 days a year to make sure your communities are healthy and preventing those downstream healthcare costs and saving lives.
0: To make sure that these resources are effectively targeting underserved populations, there are strict guidelines around which programs can identify as community health centers.
5: You have to be in a health professional shortage area. So this is an area where there aren't enough clinicians to serve. So in many ways, that's in rural America, where over 40% of the health centers are at. You also need to see everyone regardless of ability to pay. And I would say many parts of the health system are not comfortable with that requirement. They typically want to check who your payer is before they see you. And the third requirement is you have to have patient-governed boards.
0: Which means that at least 51% of board members for each center are patients. This is very different from traditional hospitals, which are largely governed by business executives and medical professionals. Ree says having patients involved in the operation of these centers ensures that the community remains top priority.
5: So when you go to a community health center, you are local, it's a nonprofit, and it is patient governed. So the people in that waiting room are ultimately making sure that the work they do is patient centered.
0: This model helps to restore community trust in the healthcare system, which Ree says is a major challenge in America today.
5: We are spending too much and getting too little. You know, over $5 trillion is spent in healthcare. We at community health centers only cost 1% of healthcare spend to deliver care for affordable, comprehensive, effective primary care for 14% of the population, especially those that are rural and underserved. I think the patient-governed board model plays such a critical role in assuring that the needs of the community are patient-focused. We have patients on those boards who represent the communities they serve. They know their community. They have trust in that community. They build partnerships in that community. I really believe, you know, if I simplify, you know, my job as a primary care doc when I served in a community health center is trust, building those relationships and trust, and having patients at the forefront and governing our community health centers is a big reason why we have that trust and why we have the impact that we have of saving lives and saving money to the broader healthcare system.
0: While these centers have been able to repair some of this trust, they still face challenges with both funding and workforce. The National Association of Community Health Centers reports that these programs are struggling to recruit enough staff due, in part, to rates of burnout and the worsening primary care physician shortage.
5: We now serve 1 in 7 people across the nation, but 1 in 3 people across this nation still lack access to primary care. And this is part of the challenge we face as we look ahead for the next 60 years.
0: You can find more information about Dr. Q. Ree and all of our guests on our website, radiohealthjournal.org. 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I'm Greg Johnson.
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5: Medical notes this week. Depending on your illness, you may not always need to finish your full round of antibiotics. This belief comes from outdated recommendations. In fact, new guidelines say that shorter courses of antibiotics can be safer and just as effective as longer ones. Experts say the right strategy depends on the type of illness, and that doctors need to focus on communicating this complex reality of antibiotic use to their patients. The shift change that will make physicians healthier. Adjusting an overnight hospital shift by just 2 hours can lower long-term cardiovascular and metabolic risks. A study in the American Journal of Emergency Medicine used wearable sleep trackers and blood tests to show this change increases restorative sleep while reducing inflammatory biomarkers. Aligning work hours more closely with the body's natural circadian rhythm could help physicians combat the negative effects of overnight shifts. A better way to monitor vitals in the ICU. Continuous non-invasive blood pressure monitoring may soon replace risky catheters. A study published in Computers in Biology and Medicine details a new system called Mosaic, which pairs chest and finger sensors with a deep learning AI model. The model reconstructs real-time blood pressure waveforms that closely match the gold standard output of invasive arterial catheters. The technology could eventually offer continuous, home-based blood pressure tracking for millions living with hypertension. And finally, is it a red flag if your child prefers to play alone? Research published in the Elementary School Journal found that unsocial children who know they are accepted by their peers can comfortably decline group activities without experiencing emotional distress. However, children who place low value on fitting in are more likely to reject social invitations continuously, eventually leading to true peer rejection and loneliness. Experts suggest that parents and teachers should gently encourage solo children to accept occasional invites rather than forcing them into large group play. And that's Medical Notes this week. I'm Mayan Vasta Betancourt.
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8: Welcome to the Community Connection. My name's Terry. I am here with Phil McDougall of the National Automobile Museum. And I would say, you know, we're friends at this point.
9: We are friends.
8: Yeah, absolutely. And I, you know, we used to do a show together called What Drives Reno that was on one of our sister stations. That podcast still lives, though, right?
9: It does. It still goes on. Once a month, we do another one, but it's nothing like us.
8: No, nothing. All right. So, Phil, thanks for coming in today, man.
9: Thank you.
8: I've been wanting to actually have you on this show because I've been on your show so many times. I've been wanting to have you on this show because I love what you guys do at the museum. And one thing that really drove home when I did the What Drives Reno with you was the museum isn't static. It changes every 60 to 90 days as far as a lot of your exhibits.
9: Yeah, we have to be keep it fresh.
8: Yeah.
9: The truth is, why would you come back to the museum if you were there a month ago? Well, I'll go back like next year or during a holiday when family and friends come into town. No, we change literally every 90 days.
8: Yeah.
9: And, I mean, just the last 4 days in a row, I mean, it was just such a variety of events and appealed to so many different audiences. Can I just throw a couple
8: out? Please do.
9: There?
8: Yeah.
9: Let's throw them all. So, in the last, like, 6 days, we had a driving force event, and that is, no, I'll go back a day before that. We had a debate, the mayoral debate, and we had the two Reno candidates, the two Sparks candidates in the theater for a debate. The following day, we had dancing horses on the patio for a driving force event, a fiesta.
8: Wow.
9: So dancing horses, musicians, it was a blast. The next day, we had the Creedence Clearwater Revival concert.
8: Yeah.
9: The very next day, we had a car show and the craft fair, the antique craft fair on the patio.
8: Yeah.
9: So, I mean, that's just in a four-day span, and it's something different, and we're turning it and moving it and get as creative as we can.
8: And that's not something that's happened until just recently, right? I mean, because how long have you been with the museum now?
9: It'd be 6 years.
8: 6 years
9: and
8: now.
9: My keys still work. Every day I go, it's still there.
8: You know, and it's funny because I still, a good friend of mine who I've known for 20 years who lives here, they go, I started talking about the museum. In fact, I stopped by the museum and visited you last week.
9: Yeah, that was nice.
8: And I said, I went to the museum. She goes, I haven't been there since 2008. And I go, why? And then I become the biggest salesman for the auto museum at that point. I go, you should go.
9: I appreciate it. And I'm not embellishing it at all. Most people, there's always one in the crowd when we do a presentation. I go, okay, who hasn't been here since their prom? And there's always one, no matter what.
8: Always.
9: But when they walk in the door, they always go, wow, I did not anticipate this.
8: The last time I was at the museum before I went down and visited, I walked in and it had changed again. And I'm looking around going, this isn't how I walked in before, and it changed. And you don't change just to change. You actually have purpose behind that change.
9: A new exhibit, a new audience, a new educational experience. 3 years ago, we had 300 kids come through on field trips. My gosh, you should be better.
8: More than that.
9: This year, we're going to exceed 3,000.
8: Perfect.
9: And it's a great place for kids to come down on field trips. We didn't have a lot of children.
8: Yeah.
9: So the board approved a 3,000 square foot, fully interactive kids activity center where you're building cars, designing cars, racing cars, all kinds of stuff. So we have the same parents coming in like almost every day now.
8: Yeah.
9: Just for a little playtime in the Automobile Museum. And who would have thought that, you know, 5 years ago?
8: Yeah. And I was very lucky to get my picture taken inside the Mystery Machine. And the detail on that car, that van, it's not just you. It's got shag carpeting inside down on the floorboards. And then you look back, it's got shag carpeting in the back of the van, and it's got a picture of Shaggy. And it's just the level of detail on these things are amazing.
9: It's just like the cartoon,
8: only
9: turned into real life.
8: Yeah.
9: And we have partnerships with museums and private collectors around the whole United States. So we'll have Starsky and Hutch car, or we've had the Mach 5. I'm kind of dating myself.
8: That's okay.
9: You know, we'll have Austin Power Shagmobile. Can I say that?
8: Yes, you can.
9: Shagmobile. So we're bringing up things. And it's funny when people come in of all ages, they'll go, there's the Fast and Furious cars. There's our partnership with Pixar now. Mm-hmm. We just started a 5-year deal, and we have the Tow-Mator, Lightning McQueen, Jackson, and Cruise.
8: That's huge.
9: And people are going, you have that at the National Automobile Museum? Yeah. You don't need to go down to California. You can turn around, come right here. And birthday parties, movie nights.
8: And that's another thing I want. The museum is a great place to host an event as well.
9: We had last year 257 events.
8: Yeah.
10: Wow.
9: We're open 7 days a week. We're only closed 3 days out of the whole year. Weddings, funerals, comedy nights, opera.
8: There's only 365 nights in the year.
9: I know. And we had that many events this year. Wow. Over this year, we've already gone over 200 events so far. And that's for small ones, big ones, 500 person. We have a big one coming up on October 11th.
8: I can't wait for that. I'm a giant. I am Raider Nation to the core. I was born into Raider Nation, and I'll always be Raider Nation. And you've got an official Raiders watch party on October 11th.
9: Yeah, we're selected. They came up, visited us. We're honored to do that, represent Northern Nevada. It's got to be called the Raider Motor Fest.
8: I love
9: it. There'll be at least 2,000 people here. They have such a great team. So they're going to bring some alumni. They're going to bring some of the Raiderettes. They're going to have activities. They have TV screens. For people who aren't familiar with the museum, it's 105,000 square feet.
8: Yeah, it's big.
9: Five galleries, 16,000 square foot patio outside, the largest outdoor venue on the river in Reno.
8: Yeah.
9: So they're putting big TV screens outside, video walls inside, outside. It's going to be a blast. We have a movie theater, so you have different foods. And the other thing is we're coupling it with our biggest lowrider exhibit we've ever done.
8: Oh, nice.
9: So we'll have about 30 lowriders coming in, and we're going to be moving them in a couple of days before the big event on October 11th. So there'll be 2,000 people. If you're listening, if you haven't got your ticket yet, it will be sold out.
8: It will absolutely sell out, and I'm going to be there. I'm absolutely going to be there. I'm going to be wearing my Raider gear, and we're watching, and of course, we're watching them play the Pats in New England.
9: In New England, it's going
8: to
9: be a Sunday.
8: Did you have something to do with that,
9: well,
8: Phil?
9: I am from Boston originally. It's just an added perk. So when they narrowed it down to the games, I couldn't have been happier. So that's going to take place. It'll be an early game because they're going to play away.
8: Yeah.
9: And, you know, 10 o'clock till 2 o'clock, the place is just going to be popping with excitement and fun.
8: I can't wait. I love, and it's literally, it's Raider branded, because when you do these things without the being official, you can't use any of the NFL logos. You can't use anything official. You're using the official stuff sanctioned.
9: Yes, yes. So. We're honored that they selected us. Yeah. Of all the places in Northern Nevada, they went to us. And I think for people who are listening, they're probably going, they got movies, outdoor concerts, the Raiders are coming. This isn't what I thought.
8: Yeah.
9: Like the person you referenced earlier had been here like in 12, 15 years. It is a completely different venue than you might expect. It's not a big warehouse. We have a 50s diner, a saloon diner. We have the theater. We have the Ghostbusters car from the last movie. We have a partnership with Sony with Men in Black costumes, but all the guns and motorcycles, Ghost Rider.
8: Props.
9: We have all the original ones.
8: Yeah. That's amazing. I mean, it's just the museum is just doing such good things, and you can host birthday parties, weddings, receptions, whatever you got going there.
9: Yeah, and the big thing is for birthdays especially, people go, I'm looking for something different, unique. Boys and girls, it's a really robust program. They have the activity center. They could use the whole theater to set up a switch box, a movie theater, up a switch box, but Mario Brothers. They have instructional time, scavenger hunts. We have a 50s diner I mentioned in a Cars, like the Cars area to set up and have it. So it's really, it's a lot of fun. And I always joke with people. I say, you know, the best part is we clean up. So you're in there and parents are going, oh my gosh, this is so overwhelming. Nope. We'll do, you do all of it. You bring the people there, we'll set it up, and we'll clean it up for you.
8: And that's, you sold me on that. I hate cleaning.
9: parents are exhausted.
8: Yeah. So,
9: and this is something different. They love cars, and you got the new ones, the old ones, the race cars. You got all that to enjoy.
8: Here's what I love about the museum. And when I was there last week, we were just kind of walking around chatting, and every exhibit you go in, there's a theme to it, and you feel like you're there. And that's, you know, you could just set up cars and say, oh, here's the, the movie cars that you have, right? You could just say, and no, you walk in, it's like a movie set almost, and it looks really good.
9: And we're trying to do that throughout the whole museum. So I think it's important, and each gallery represents maybe the 20s and 30s.
8: Sure.
9: So there's a speakeasy bar for photo ops.
8: Love that.
9: When you're in the 50s cars, you see like a Johnny Rockets 50s diner there. You can get behind them and take pictures.
8: Mm-hmm.
9: There's old street, 30th Street, where you're literally back like on the gangster streets there, and you see gangster displays, and you got the marquee facades like you see in the movie sets down in L.A. So we want you to not only enjoy the cars, but kind of tie into the whole atmosphere and be period specific with some of the decor.
8: And that's important because it's important to capture the not necessarily the history, but the time frame that those were that those particular vehicles were released in, because that's exactly, you know, like let's say the Thomas Flyer, or did I get that right?
9: Yep.
8: You know, you just can't put that in some 50s or 60s. You gotta go way back for that.
9: Yep, that's one of the most famous cars we have, and the most famous cars there is in America. Yeah. Jay Leto highlighted it. Anyone puts in Thomas Flyer, the car that won the race around the world.
8: Yep.
9: What
8: year was that? Do you remember?
9: 1908.
8: Wow.
9: Yeah, and we have a whole area we're displaying that to talk about the whole, I mean, literally back in 1908, there's no roads, no gas stations, no anything.
8: No.
9: And they went around the world in one car. And that's a pretty amazing story. And
8: it's
9: like back then when it took off, the starting line was in New York City, and it went from New York to Paris. And we had Italy and France and Germany and America under Teddy Roosevelt time. Yep. And they all competed. It was like landing on the moon. It was like 400,000 people at Times Square sending them off. And we had that piece of history.
8: Imagine that. No GPS, no phones, no
9: Thomas Guide.
8: I don't even think you had a Rand McNally.
9: they were on railroad tracks.
8: Yeah.
9: We have a hard time with speed bumps. Can you imagine on the cars trying to go over the
8: around
9: railroad tracks
8: the world
9: for like 5 days, you know, straight? So and running out of gas. A lot of times they had to get a horse. Horse would take them to a place where there's gas in a town. They'd fill up 5 or 10 gallons, as much as they could carry, bring it back. Drive it, do a telegraph. A lot of the communications were by pigeon.
8: Wow.
9: So, I mean, it's
8: carrier pigeon. Wow.
9: Yeah, it was. So, it's just great, great stories and a lot of history there. And we just want to remind people that we're in the backyard, but none of it is possible without volunteers.
8: So absolutely. You have a great volunteer base.
9: We do. And if anyone is listening, if you're retired or part time, you're looking for something that you want to be a greeter, work in the store, work at some of the comedy nights, walk around and be a friendly face to answer questions. 2 hours a month, 20 hours a month. We can't do it without them. And it's just, it's a camaraderie there. We have events for volunteers, but it's fun and we absolutely need your help. You don't need to know about cars.
8: No.
9: If you want to work in the garage and help maintain them, that's great. If you just want to be a greeter, that's good too.
8: You know, it's funny because I grew up around cars. My dad had a body shop on premises at our house that he actively worked in. And so, I mean, I saw, and in his later years, he got out of the commercial body shop business, and all he did was restore cars for Hot August Nights and all the car shows around here. So I take a very personal view viewpoint with cars because it was so close to me growing up. And so I really appreciate what you guys are doing down there. And it feels, you walk in and it feels special down there when you walk in.
9: You know, and everyone has a different experience. The one thing, and I'm not exaggerating, people listening, he's embellishing. I'm not.
8: No.
9: When people walk in, it takes a trip down memory lane, especially some of the senior citizens that go in, but of all ages.
8: Yeah.
9: I've told the story a few times. My dad came in, he was 100 at the time, and he went through the first gallery and go, like, that's my car. My father had that car. First car we had, it was a big deal. And then my brother went to war. And the last time I saw him was when they took him, you know, to the boat in that car. Or this is the kind of car I had when I went the first date with your mother.
8: Yeah.
9: You know, and it gets emotional.
8: Yeah.
9: And everyone remembers their first car. We joke about that, but almost everybody remembers that.
8: Well, let's see. My first car was supposed to be a 63 Falcon convertible. Okay, and it was restored. My dad, it was nice. And so I got to drive it to school one day, and I brought it home. He's like, hey, I need to work on it. Just take this other car. And it was an 89 Ford Tempo. And I go, this thing sucks compared to the 63 Falcon convertible. And then I come home, and he sold it.
9: Yeah.
8: So I was like, he knew I would have pitched a fit if he said, hey, I'm going to sell this Falcon because I got to drive it one day. And that was it.
9: You know, from the show we used to do, the great ask people would tell the stories, and I'd say 50% of them had the car for a very short period of time, or mom and dad pulled a fast one, and right when they paid it off, they said, no, that's too fast, that's too small, you can't have it, and we'll switch it up with this.
8: And that happens a lot.
9: Yeah.
8: And let's talk about, you've got, so full disclosure, What Drives Reno was a show that we used to have on about a year, year and a half, I think, somewhere around there, that you and I worked on that I absolutely loved. That still lives on as a podcast.
9: It does.
8: It does. Tell us where to find it.
9: So you just go to automuseum.org. automuseum.org, and you'll see links to all of our podcasts. We have a full studio, podcast studio. We call it the Howard Stern Room with the brick, and I call it, I'm sorry, with the couches and all that. Then we have the other guy, what's the other guy's name? Number one podcaster.
8: Joe Rogan.
9: Joe Rogan Room with the brick. We have that as well, and people come down there, whether it be churches or hospitals, or it's just people that, it's video as well.
8: Yeah, and that studio is, well, I'm not gonna run down my lovely company, but that studio is one of the best I've ever been in.
9: It's cool, and the biggest thing is we want people who, I mean, tell the truth, before you did this professionally, you had this inkling you wanted to do it, you thought you'd be good at it. And there's people that says, I just want to do it, but I can't afford the cameras. I can't afford the rental space. I can't afford an engineer. And we're going, yes, we're a good community partner. Come down and try it out. Your passion, your storytelling, your religion, you name it, your nonprofit, come out and talk about it.
8: I think I might come down and start a podcast.
9: I think we should have that.
8: You know, because I don't talk enough throughout the week.
9: No. You need a little more.
8: I do, but you know.
9: We need to see you. We see you on TV
8: all
9: the time. I feel like I haven't seen you. No, I hear you every morning. I wake up to you. I see you on the news, you and Chris talking.
8: You'll send me a text with my picture, and I'm like, and it's some goofy face I'm making.
9: Or on whatever. The screen. Yeah. There you are.
8: Yeah, I love it.
9: There you are. You do a great job.
8: Well, thank you very much. I appreciate it. All I want to do is just speak the good news of the auto museum.
9: Thank you. We need to remind people.
8: Because before I met you, I went there, and we've had this discussion, before I met you and got to actually know you and know the museum, I went there once, the first week I moved here, and that was it. I didn't go back. I was like, oh, well, I've seen everything. No, and that's what I'm really trying to drive the point home. You need to go every few months because it does change. And especially when you have, hey, we're getting close to the holidays. Right. You're going to have lots of people in town. You're going to have to entertain them. Well, guess what? The Auto Museum will kill 4 hours.
9: And I know some people are listening know exactly what I'm talking about.
8: Yep.
9: Do you have that relative that comes to town and just stays too long? Yep. Do you just want to get away? It's not like one of those commercials. Do you have somebody you just need to get out of the house and you can't take one more second?
8: Yep. This is what
9: bring them down. There's at least 2.5 hours worth of
8: at least
9: freedom.
8: At least. And so The museum is one of our, in my opinion, one of the crown jewels of the Truckee Meadows. And so you're doing great. Also, like you said, you need volunteers all the time. What are you looking for as far as volunteers? Just anybody willing to just help?
9: Yeah, literally, I think the biggest concern people have is they say, well, I don't want structure. I'm finally retired. Yeah. I don't want to be obligated. I go, absolutely. Yeah. Absolutely. We have schedules of 3 months out and say, hey, there's a concert in 3 months. I'd like to sign up and be a greeter for that one. Or we have some car shows there. I'd like to go down and help maintain the cars in the month of August. Or maybe he says, hey, I just want to get out, interact with people for a couple of hours a month. I'll be at the store or I'll be walking around with a badge that says docent or ambassador. And from answering questions you're comfortable with or just pointing out where the restrooms are. There's field trips that we have. I mentioned 3,000.
8: Yeah.
9: We desperately need some people that can come down and just be some chaperones with us. They're in there for an hour. Mm-hmm. We've our staff there, but we need some people to come in and help, organize or doing some drawing or we're doing scavenger hunt.
8: There's a lot to it.
9: There is, and there's something, I mean, literally, I just mentioned the things we did in the last 5 days, what we have over the next month. It's amazing what we have, the diversity.
8: Yeah.
9: And if you're looking for a place to have a Christmas party or a concert or
8: a wedding?
9: Wedding. Why not?
8: I mean, shoot, can you, I want to get, if I ever had a wedding again, I would want it to be at the Automobile Museum because then I could get pictures and, wedding pictures and cool cars or next to cool cars.
9: And most of the people don't realize that the cars are very diverse.
8: Yeah.
9: So we have a brand new exhibit for racers. It's a Speed Alley.
8: Okay.
9: So it's all NASCAR, very famous NASCARs are there, a whole interactive area. The NASCAR's full series. defibrillator is getting delivered in 2 weeks now.
8: 2 weeks?
9: 2 weeks at the most. It's really going to be a week, but we're going to give it a little time to test it. Yeah. So if you thought that was easy, you wanted to drive a NASCAR, it's a full NASCAR that you're driving and simulating and trying to see how good you're at.
8: Well, if you need any testers, I would love to test.
9: There you go. You could be our experimental.
8: I love it. Oh, my gosh. Phil, we got some more time left. I want to get into you a little bit.
9: Uh-oh.
8: I know. So you have a history of working these really cool jobs. You used to work for the Sacramento Kings,
9: yeah.
8: Right?
9: Yeah.
8: And now you're here at the Automobile Museum. What brought you? Was it the museum, or did you come over here and then find the museum?
9: I came over here and then found the museum. I was blessed. So I worked. My wife says I had 3 midlife crises. I was in the semiconductor industry for about 12 years.
8: Okay.
9: I literally traveled every month to Singapore, China, Korea, sure. Japan, every other month, actually. Then I went into the MBA.
8: Mm-hmm.
9: Very fortunate. I just needed a change. It was exciting. The pace. Best job I ever had in my life.
8: Oh, I'm sure.
9: It was concerts or circuses or motorcycles. It was something cool every day at the arena. I used to work for the Sacramento Kings.
8: Was it Golden One at that point, or was it Arco
9: Arena? When the Maloofs worked there. Best boss I ever had in my life. And I was vice president of premium sales and service there. And it was such a fun thing, but not a good family life because I had 3 little kids and I worked 7 days a week. The short answer is I had one child. My oldest moved here.
8: Mm-hmm.
9: And then a year later, my second child got her ideal job here. And then the third, my third child got a job here in here.

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1: Of just the, you know, how the combustion engine starts, and then, you know, do you have any electric cars in there yet?
2: We have two of the first electric cars.
1: Okay.
2: Oh, yeah. From Knights and Baker Electric, yeah.
1: Yeah, and you forget Baker Electric started electric cars 130 years ago, yeah, 20 years ago.
2: Two of those are right there, and people go, I had no idea. I thought it was just more like the last 15 years.
1: I'm sure the range wasn't as good as, like, say, my Mustang Mach-E now.
2: But, yeah, a little tougher. Yeah. not as many charging stations back then either.
1: You know, it's funny. I look back now, and you know, just as a kid, you know, my dad had a 67 Mustang, and I'm just like, oh, that thing's so sick. I loved it. And now I drive an electric Mustang, and it's like almost like I'm in Back to the Future 3 or something. You know, like, it's just weird to have, you know, but I will say I was not, I didn't buy the car because it was electric. I bought the car because I loved the car. I loved driving it. I loved the way it felt. It just happened to be electric.
2: Yeah, I tell people all the time, you don't have to be a car lover. You don't have the car knowledge, but if you have appreciation for history, which I love history.
1: Same.
2: We have a movie theater in there that every hour in the hour shows an historic piece of film talking about cars and other parts over the years. We have information on all the walls that are cool about, like, gangsters' cars and, you know, where were we 100 years ago? Like, loaf of bread was 5 cents, and it kind of puts you back in perspective how things have changed over the years.
1: You know what I noticed? Because I've been there a few times up until just this last week, but this last week I noticed inside the theater, you look up and there's cars on top, above you in the theater. And I'm just like, wow, how'd those get up there?
2: When they built it.
1: When they built it?
2: Yeah.
1: No kidding.
2: There's no way to get them down. We tried.
1: Oh, wow. So they're there.
2: Yeah. They've been there since day one, 1989.
1: I'm trying to remember. It looked like a 38 Chevy truck, I think, maybe is up there. I don't know what's up there. But
2: There's a couple of cool ones. And I think the last thing I'll just mention is people forget that we're a 501c3. We were voted by the readers of USA Today as the top 5 automobile museum in the entire country. But we're a 501c3. And all we get is admissions and donations. That's how we are alive. We get no grants, no federal money.
1: Nope.
2: It's just the people that come back and time and time again to support us.
1: I know, and people say, oh, the National Automobile Museum, you must be federally funded.
2: Zero.
1: Nope.
2: Not one penny.
1: Nope.
2: And we try to make it affordable. So for a family of 5 to come every day of the year except for 3, as much as they want, and a discount, it's $95. If you just want to get a membership for you and a companion, it's $60. You can't even fill up a tank of gas
1: anymore.
2: And that's for 2 people to come all year long, every day if they want.
1: How many admissions on the family?
2: 5.
1: 5?
2: 5 people,
1: wow.
2: 2 adults, 3 children, and you can come as much as you want to go play in the activity center, and there's a discount you can get for our concerts.
1: I was just going to ask about that. There's a discount.
2: And for one person, it's $40, $45. 2, it's $60. Again, you can't go to get a bunch of Happy Meals for that price.
1: You can't. And you're supporting a local organization that way.
2: And that's important. We have a lot of we live and die by the local community and their support. We have people that come out to the Visitors Bureau. They are great partners for us. But the local community is what's going to make us or break us.
1: Absolutely. And you know, and here's the thing. And you've discovered living here now. Northern Nevada supports their own.
2: They
1: really do. So that's why we need to support the Automobile Museum a little more. All right? I think we can do that.
2: I'll second that.
1: Yeah, there you go. Wow. It's just, so let's talk about, we've only got a few minutes left, man. I only wanted to talk to you 15 minutes, but we got a full half hour.
2: Sorry about that.
1: No, don't, please. Are you kidding? I love it. Let's talk about some events coming up. Of course, we have the Raiders Motor Fest coming up October 11th. It's an official, and I mean that official, Raiders watch party as they take on those stinky Patriots.
2: Okay. All right. I gotta be good.
1: The Tuck rule. The Tuck rule will live with me forever.
2: Yes. Yeah. No, I know.
1: I still remember watching that with my buddy live. Charles Woodson comes around, hits Tom Brady, fumbles, and we're thinking, we're gone. We're making the AFC Championship. We're gonna play at home, and sure enough.

0: enough. Nope, the NFL had a different story.
1: Anyway. Yeah, I'm sorry. I was with my friends in Boston. And
0: yeah, I'm sure. You were happy. Well, I mean, you probably said
1: Actually, I was on the West Coast then.
0: Oh, you were? Okay.
1: I was, All right, so a couple quick things coming up.
0: Yeah.
1: One, we haven't announced it, but I am right now, October 25th. We're going to have free day for first responders.
0: Perfect.
1: We want it's a Sunday. We want all of our first responders and their families to come down. We want to show our appreciation, make it free. We're going to have activities, going to have the theater there. I'm hoping that they'll bring down some of their vehicles in the parking lot for everyone to enjoy. They have done so much for us, and we want to show our appreciation. That's October 25th.
0: Absolutely, and especially this last fire season, they really did do a lot of stuff for us.
1: It keeps coming up, and then for those of you who have not planned your Christmas party yet, whether it's 10 people, 50 people, 600 people, we could do events for 3,000 people.
0: Wow.
1: People go, really? I go, absolutely.
0: That's a ton.
1: So we could fill the place. The Raiders are taking it just a drop in the bucket with 2,000 people in and outside.
0: What so if I schedule an event there, do you have like options for catering or DJ whatever?
1: Yeah, we have a whole list of preferred vendors. Nothing's exclusive.
0: Cool.
1: So you get your catering, your alcohol vendors that come in here. We have partners for face painting, for decor, but for the big events, the biggest thing is most of our events we have tables and seating up to 300 people. That's your chairs and your tables and your black linen. That's all included. Your microphone. AV. We don't go say $25 for this, $50 for
0: you
1: that.
0: You don't nickel and dime.
1: No, there's no escalators, no stairs, no smoking, and refreshments, alcohol, food throughout the whole museum.
0: You had me at no escalators or stairs.
1: Yes.
0: Wow. 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And we needed to do this a year ago, longer than that.
1: No, I'm very grateful for all your support, and thank you. You do an amazing job, and I watch you on TV, I listen to you on the radio. You're everywhere.
0: I am. I know. It's everybody's sick of me by now, I'm sure. So, but Phil McDougall, National Automobile Museum, you want to go to automuseum.org for all things, for events. 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Phil, we're going to talk to you again soon, I'm sure.
1: Thank you.
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